It is 90s till infinity. All Australian pop songs tonight, including that one, a huge hit for Wendy Matthews. But I was today years old when I found out that this is not her song. It is yet another cover. And she made it a hit. The original was kind of a mid-chart hit for pop soul group out of the UK, Soul Family Sensation. It was their third single from their debut album, released in 1992. That peaked at number 49 in the UK charts. And then Wendy Matthews covered the song in 1992, and it became a monster hit in Australia. Reached number 2 in the charts, went platinum, and was the 8th best-selling single in Australia in 1992. She had an absolutely monster year that year. And her version of that track, which you just heard on 90s Till Infinity, walked away with 2 ARIA Awards, Single of the Year and the highest-selling single in Australia by an Australian artist. So nailed it. Wendy Matthews putting her shine on a mid song, and it becomes a huge hit in Australia. And we keep rolling through tonight on 90s Till Infinity, all Australian hits across the show. A bunch of ballads, in fact. I got some slower Jimmy Barnes on the way. We got some Frente coming up. We got some Tina Turner and a whole lot more. So let's get into Mel Bainbridge, who had a number one hit in Mouth, but then she had a second single called Under the Water. It was also a big hit for Meryl Bainbridge, originally written by Owen Bowell and Stanley Polzin, and then was eventually produced and given to Meryl Bainbridge for her album The Garden in 1995, and this song is about a lover who drowned. Back when we could write songs about depressing stuff, about people we love dying, it's not something you hear in the charts anymore, is it? Would peak at number 4 in Australia. End up being the 24th best-selling single of 1995 in Australia. Also charted in Canada at number 72. And in the US Billboard charts, got to number 91. Went platinum in Australia. And proved that Meryl was not a one-hit wonder. She at least had two in her. And here it is on 90s Till Infinity. A song about someone drowning under the water by Meryl Bainbridge on 90s Till Infinity.

with Stone Cold. Look, it's not the first Stone Cold I think of the 1990s. Back to the actual song, Stone Cold by Jimmy Barnes. Got to number four in Australia in 1993 from his album Heat. It was the first time that him and Ian Moss actually wrote a song together since the breakup of Cold Chisel. It would turn out to be a big hit, of course. Also got to number 14 in New Zealand and was the 22nd best-selling single in Australia. Went platinum in this country. Jimmy Barnes. All-time Australian rock legend. And if you had heard me talking about Jimmy Barnes in glowing detail when I was 20, I would have told you you were a liar and a piece of poo and a whole bunch of other things. I rebelled against that rock sound of the 70s and whatever, because that would have been my dad's era of music, and I hated my dad, and grr, I hated everything. Hip-hop forever. Look, still hip-hop forever, by the way. But, look, Chisel were dope, and that's the end of the story. I guess when you can relate to stuff that I was singing about, I had no idea about cheap wine and a three-day growth and feeling like absolute garbage, dealing with depression, overuse of alcohol, et cetera, et cetera, et cetera. Look, I got it once I sort of felt a few of those feelings myself, you know. Just saying, Chisel kind of spoke to me at a certain point. I was like, oh, wow. All right, this is where people were at that point. Not K-San, because I never went and fought in Vietnam or any war. Thank goodness. It is 90s till infinity, and that was Jimmy Barnes. And there's my dissertation of why I like Chisel now. Let's get on to something else. Let's go to Frente and Ordinary Angels. From their 1992 album, Marvin the Album, so twee, so indie, it was also included in their Clunk EP, which was a huge hit in Australia, by the way. It was never released actually as a single, so they made a clip and put it out as the EP. The EP, Clunk, got to number three in the ARIA charts in 1992. Then that song would be slated on the Marvin the Album, and the song won Best Breakthrough Artist in 1993 at the ARIA Awards. So here's some early 90s twee indie pop from Australia that was a monster hit. Frente with Ordinary Angels on 90s Till Infinity.

seems to be a mild theme of the rage and rebellion of youth and realizing that maybe your parents are right about a few things. Another track pretty much about that. Tanya, the singer, pretty much in the video, singing in the camera and then taking a cassette tape because it was 1998 and sort of putting it out and then writing Dear Mum on it. And, yeah, effective song. It really is. And, you know, what the heck were we thinking in 1999 at the ARIA Awards? This song was beaten out for highest-selling single to Jackie, a song I haven't played yet on 90s Till.

0: we might just keep that one in 1999. Although I did play Worse on the Cheese Show, so perhaps maybe in the final episode I'll throw that on. That was a big hit. I didn't realize it was the highest selling single in Australia in 1999, but also explains probably why a lot of us 14 to 15 year old boys at Craigie High School would sing Jack, Jack, Jackie. Man, the 90s were weird. Either way, back to Bachelor Girl. That single would get to number 4 in Australia, number 35 in Iceland. Shouts to Iceland as usual. Number 6 in Aotearoa, aka New Zealand. Shouts to my Wānu. Number 29 in New Zealand, and also got to number 65 in the UK. The 29th best-selling single in Australia in 1998, and went platinum in Australia and gold in New Zealand. Wasn't a one-hit wonder. There was a couple of hit singles from that record, including Treat Me Good, which got to number 34 in the charts, and Lucky Me, which also got to number 42 in the charts. I remember those songs. They're actually currently sitting on this hard drive of mine, so might have to play a couple more from that record. You know, some cheesy late 90s pop on 90s till infinity. Now we're going to play some Kylie on the other side of the break. You can always go to the well in some Kylie Minogue and pull out some gold. She had some hits, let's face it. And we'll take in the debut single from the album Impossible Princess, released in September of 1997. An album that was critically acclaimed, had a great video. Kylie looks incredible because Kylie looked incredible. Still does. That single would peak at number 27 in Australia, chart in New Zealand at number 46. In Scotland, it was the highest chart position for Kylie at number 16, and also number 22 in the UK because, you know, Kylie's basically a London resident and has been for years. So we're going to get into some Kylie right after the break on 90s Till Infinity.
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Now, can someone tell me if I'm the only person in the world, and I'm sure I'm definitely not, that used to at least hum or sing that song to themselves and burn in hell, baby? I'm hoping that, you know, people would find that funny. Most people didn't. Anyway, Tina Arena with Burn. A much more positive song than the South Park level humor vibes of 1997 me. 13 years old, being immature and silly like most teenage boys. By the way, that song would reach number 2 in the ARIA singles chart, get gold certification, and was the fastest added single to radio in 1997. She also recorded an Italian version. Quietly, Tina Arena is one of the highest selling Australian artists of all time, and a lot of it is because she sings in multiple languages. Talented lady that, Tina. The single would go platinum in Australia. It was the 41st best-selling single in this country in 1997 and was covered by American country singer Joe D. Messina. And the song would be a hit again in the US and peaked at number 2 in the country charts in February of 2001. Now it's time to bend some rules on 90s till infinity. We're going to go back to the year of 1989, but this was one of the highest selling singles in Australia of 1990 from lead singer of the Rockmelons, Peter Blakely, who also kind of sounds like someone who would have been on the sidelines of Channel 7 football back in the 1990s as well, you know, reporting or at least doing color comments with Sandy Roberts. Our international audience won't know what the hell that reference is, and it doesn't matter. Look it up. You won't find Peter Blakely on that team. It just sounds like it, okay? Moving on. We're going to his hit single of 89-90, the summer of, pretty much, Crying in the Chapel. It would win the ARIA Single of the Year in 1990 and also earn Blakely a nomination for the Best Male Artist and ARIA Song of the Year. The song would peak at number 3 in the charts. In New Zealand, it got to number 7, and in West Germany, so I'm guessing this is still 89. When did the wall come down? Was it 89, 90? I think it was 89. Either way, it got to number 57 in the West German charts. And by the end of 1990, this song would be the 18th best-selling single in Australia and a platinum seller. So a huge hit for Peter Blakely. We're bending the rules on this one, but, you know, it's what I do. It is 90s Till Infinity with a song from the late 1989. Peter Blakely with Crying in the Chapel. As we look back at all Aussie music of the 90s.

from August of 1990 was Southern Sons from their self-titled debut record, and that song peaked at number 5 in the Aussie charts. The album would actually end up debuting at the same place in the albums charts at number 5 as well. And I never picked this, by the way, but now that it was mentioned, I'm like, yeah, maybe a little bit. They were criticized at the time for sounding a little too much like John Farnham, who was also on the same label. Interesting. Still sold well. Went gold in Australia and ended up the 56th best-selling single in this country in 1990. So, maybe sounding a little like Farnsey is not a terrible thing. Now, speaking of which, we're about to play a track of his from 1990. That's Freedom from the album Chain Reaction. This song would peak at number 6 in the charts. It would also chart in Germany, the official German chart. So I'm guessing they had formed from East and West into one German charts at this point in 1990. Either way, number 56, and also got to number 52 in the Netherlands singles chart. It was also the 70th best-selling single in 1990, and we're going to finish up with some Nat and Brules, or Nat and Brulia. I don't think anyone else shortens her name like that. I'm probably the only idiot who does that. And her follow-up single to the monster hit that was Torn, which was the single Big Mistake. It hit number 2 in Iceland, number 5 in Spain, number 2 in the UK, and number 6 here in Australia. It was not released as a single in the US or Canada. Big Mistake would go gold in Australia and silver in the UK, along, of course, with the album Left of the Middle, which was an absolute monster for Nat and Brulia. So those are your two tracks to finish up 90s till infinity this week. Hope you guys enjoyed a bit of Australiana from 1990 through 1999. Get around us on the socials at 90s till show, Facebook and Instagram. And of course, the links to all of our shows are on those socials as well. So, yeah, go and listen to 9 or 10 of those. I might put up a podcast feed one day. Anyway, it's time to go. Here's John Farnham, then some Nat and Brulia to finish up.

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8: Welcome to Naughties Till Infinity. Season 2 of Reminiscing with me, Gav, with you here, as we look back at the start of the 21st century. In the year 2000, you find me, 59 kilos of rail thin, rather fit, 16-year-old boy, full of pee and vinegar, keep it clean for the kids, and just transferred to a new high school. This would not be an OC for me. We're not going to get into the bullying stories of my late teenagehood, but we will talk about the aughts, the noughties, the 2000s. From Kathy Freeman winning gold at Sydney 2000.
9: Comes up to Graham, takes the lead, looks a winner, draws away from Graham and Mary. This is a famous victory, a magnificent performance. What a legend.
8: Maybe we'll talk about 9/11, probably not. Britney, Christina, Beyonce, Rihanna, maybe even a little Taylor. And of course, a stack of the best and some of the worst of the 2000s in culture and in music, of course. Not the greatest decade ever. We've covered that in a previous season, but one I can remember a whole lot better. So take my hand and walk with me down memory lane of the 2000s. And we might even cover up until the 2020s. I don't know yet. But the dawn of the 21st century here on Naughties Till Infinity as we go beyond 2000. And that's not a 2000s reference. That's definitely an 80s and 90s one. But we're going to jump into a massive track from the year 2000. Nominated for a Grammy for Best Dance and Electronic Recording. One of the truly outstanding dance tracks of all time. We'll get into some more numbers in a sec. But here's Daft Punk with One More Time here on Naughties Till Infinity.
10: One

0: All Time by Daft Punk, released November 13, 2000, with the auto-tuned vocals of Romanthony, who passed away in 2011. Probably their most iconic track, although they did have maybe even a bigger hit in 2013 with Get Lucky. A top 10 hit across the world. Got to number 10 in Australia, peaked the charts in the Europe 100 singles, also number one in Canada, France, and Portugal, and also got to number two in Scotland and the UK. An all-time dance classic. The song also went gold in 8 countries, including Australia, and platinum in the UK. Sold about 1 million-plus copies so far. I think that's also including streaming and everything. It is Naughty's Till Infinity, and as previously mentioned, you just heard Miss Jackson from their hip-hop classic Stankonia, one of my favorites. Nominated for multiple awards, has a fantastic video, including Cute Pets. Also won the Grammy Award for Best Rap Performance by a Duo or Group, and was one of their biggest hits because little did we know in about 3 years would get Hey Ya, but got to number two in Australia. A top 10 hit across the world. There is pretty much nowhere that it didn't chart, that it didn't reach the top 10. Whole bunch of number ones, Germany, Netherlands, Norway, Sweden, and of course topped the US Billboard Hot 100 charts, the 17th best-selling single in Australia and 25th best-selling in the US. Gold and platinum plaques up the wazoo. It has sold about 5 million copies worldwide. Now, we mentioned the Sydney Olympics at the very beginning, a touchstone of the 2000s. Proclaimed at the closing ceremony as the best games ever, or however he said it. I'm not good at accents, and it's kind of offensive if I try. But Kylie Minogue had herself an absolute hooter of the first few years of the 2000s, including performing On a Night Like This as a track on the closing ceremony of the 2000s Olympics. It would prove to be a big hit, especially in the UK and, of course, in Australia, where it went number one, number three in Belgium, number four in Croatia, number two in Iceland, shouts to Iceland, number two in Scotland, and number two in the UK. Went silver in the UK and platinum in Australia. And features Kylie strutting around pretty much for most of the video, and she wore a $2 million dress in the video.
1: $2 million.
0: So here's our Kylie on Naughty's Till Infinity with On a Night Like This.

That was a thing for quite a few weeks there in the year 2000. In Australia, anyway, the single was actually released in Finland in October 1999, then released internationally in 2000, peaked at number 4 in its Finnish charts, but hit the top in Australia, Germany, Italy, and New Zealand. It was also a top 10 hit in Denmark, Iceland, Ireland, and the UK. And of course, features that fantastic video of a little boy with dreadlocks walking around with his little Sony Walkman disc player and that little device that the boy in the video clip is using in Freestyler was a mini disc player. You didn't see too many of those out in the streets, but me sort of getting into radio and whatever around about the early 2000s, I actually got a pretty good look at the old mini disc players. And like people say about Betamax, it was a better technology than the Discman because, look, shockproof my ass. Those things did not survive a walk down the stairs. Mini disc didn't have that problem. But 3 or 4 years after that, we would have MP3 players and all that went away. That video, by the way, even had a sequel. They recorded a 20th anniversary version of that video, which is available on YouTube. Don't watch it, by the way, if you don't want to feel really old. And also, it's essentially a commercial for a Belgian mobile phone service. So maybe give it a skip and just watch the old one. It is Naughty's Till Infinity. We've had some pop hits. Now let's get into the angry white teenage boy section of our program, because you're going to see where my head was at, which was the direction of most teenage boys in the early 2000s. We're going to have some Eminem in just a sec. We got some Limp Bizkit, Linkin Park on the way, so stick around. But things are going to get a little bit angsty. But of course, Eminem is pretty much on the way to becoming the biggest star in the world at this point. And honestly, that album, Marshall Mathers, it would offend a lot of people today. It goes real hard. It's even listed on this Wikipedia as a transgressive work. But an angry 16-year-old me, oh, I ate this up. That album would be an absolute monster. And The Real Slim Shady would be a big old hit. Number 4 in the US, number 1 in the UK, top 10 in various countries across Europe, number 1 in Iceland, Ireland, and only got to number 11 in Australia. I thought this was a number 1 hit. Maybe it was a number 1 hit in my heart. For a song that peaked at number 11 in the ARIA charts, it's gone 8 times platinum in Australia since. Just saying. Also, 7 times platinum in the US. It's one of the most listened to tracks of his career, and he's got many, many of those platinum plaques and whatever across the world. Just a monster hit by Eminem. So let's play The Real Slim Shady. Don't worry, this is a radio version here on Naughty's Till Infinity.

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3: 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You know what time it is.

0: angry suburban rage. Oh, you're going to love it. Brings back memories. One Step Closer, by the way, reminds me of my high school ball. But you also heard Limp Bizkit with Roland. I've always had a weird soft spot for that song. It is pretty goofy. Obnoxious lyrics. Fred Durst, very, very annoying voice. But it still works, and I don't know why. Either way, Roland won the award for Best Music Rock Video at the MTV Awards. And of course, comes from the rather colourfully named album Chocolate Starfish and the Hot Dog Flavoured Water. By the way, for a band that's as well known and at least remembered by people of the early 2000s, Roland only got to number 65 in the US Billboard charts. That was their highest charting single in the US, by the way. They also released it as a second and third single with My Generation. We'll play that maybe in future weeks. But it also topped the charts in Ireland and the UK and peaked in the top 10 in Australia, Finland, Norway, Portugal and Sweden, and for whatever reason, it felt like that was a way bigger hit in Australia than number 11. Still went gold in Australia, also went gold in Germany, and platinum in the UK. Yeah! But we're going to move on to a bit more hip-hop and R&B, but I'm going to play something that I want to play because, look, we're going to play your Ja Rules and a whole bunch of Nelly and all that kind of stuff, but we're going to pull a hit out of my back pocket, which is kind of a forgotten winner. We're going to play pre-Fergie Black Eyed Peas from an album I went to the store to buy, which was Bridging the Gap, and of course features the lady of the moment of the year 2000, Macy Gray. I wonder how much she cost to put on that record. By the way, this song was a staple of my early community radio career. I played this every show. The single went top 10 in New Zealand and also became their first of many entries, reaching the Hot 100 charts at number 63. Of course, Black Eyed Peas add Fergie and reel off the rest of the decade from like 2003 to really 2013. Either way, this single got to number 21 in Australia and number 5 in the Netherlands. So here's one for me, remembering Black Eyed Peas, pre-Fergie. It's a request line, and I'll remember my early community radio days. So young.
1: Pick up the phone, call up the line. Call up the request line. Call up the line. Call up the request line.

And to talk about Nelly, plenty of hits from him, of course, that can fill a dance floor at any time. Ride with me. And you just heard Spiller with Groove Jet featuring Sophie Ellis-Bextor, Pre-Murder on the Dance Floor, a number one hit in the UK, New Zealand, Ireland, and Australia. It also went number three in the US Billboard Hot Dance Club Play chart. I'm guessing that's a radio chart. And the song was certified platinum in 2013. It sold 642,000 copies as of March 2019. Also, two times platinum in Australia and platinum in New Zealand. But it's time to wrap up for this first edition of the show. Hope you've enjoyed Noughties Till Infinity. Plenty more where this comes from. Get around us on the socials. I haven't changed the names of anything, by the way. 90s Till Show. It's just too much of a pain in the bum. So 90s Till Show on Facebook and Instagram. And we're going to play a couple of tracks now, which are of the pop punk variety, just to finish out parts of what I was listening to in the early 2000s. We're going to play some Blink-182 with What's My Age Again. And just for some of my high school mates, we're going to play some Millencolin with Penguins and Polar Bears, because I like to be different. So until next time, folks, I'll see you next time. Plenty more from Noughties Till Infinity. Have a good one, folks. Here's Blink. Goodbye.

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1: Alright.
0: Too damn hype. 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
1: Alright.
0: It's too damn hype.
2: In the place at about this time.
0: Too damn hype.

Fresh Prince and Jazzy Jeff. Mic check. Y'all ready to have a party out there? I can't hear y'all. Is Brooklyn ready to have a party out there? Yeah. Before we get started here, I'd like to pay a couple respects to the people that made me what I am today. All the people I used to listen to while I was growing up. Put your hands together for Grandmaster Caz and Melly Mel. Let me hear it back there for Grandmaster Caz and Melly Mel. I'd like to pay my respects to Mr. Magic, DJ Red Alert. You know, I'm a young boy. I'm just coming up, you know, starting to do this. I'm 17 years old, and I'm going to do what I want to do up here, right? But before I do what I want to do, I want to know, is Brooklyn in the place? Brooklyn's out there. Best-Eye, where's Best-Eye at?

0: From Feature Story News in Brussels, I'm William Denslow. Dozens of people are believed to have been killed as Israel says it struck 100 Hezbollah sites in Lebanon. Meanwhile, Israel claims it's killed the commander of Hamas's military wing in Gaza, despite a ceasefire being in place. Dr. René van der Werdt, a representative in the occupied Palestinian territory for the World Health Organization, has described the situation on the ground.
1: Nothing prepares you for Gaza. And I thought going in the second time would make things easier, but it just doesn't. Despite the ceasefire of last October, there is perhaps less fire, but the violence continues. We hear bombs nearby. There is gunfire every day.
0: A US-Iran deal faces an uncertain few days, despite US President Donald Trump saying it's largely negotiated. It comes after the US launched strikes on vessels off the Iranian coast that it said were laying mines. Nick Harper reports from Washington.
2: Peace negotiations continue to appear on shaky ground, the latest sticking point revolving around the unfreezing of frozen Iranian assets, with it being reported that Tehran is demanding $24 billion as a precondition to continue talks. All of that after the US struck Iranian boats and Israel carried out one of the heaviest days of bombings in weeks, striking targets it says were controlled by Hezbollah in Lebanon. Iran is now threatening a decisive, swift response, leaving the fragile ceasefire in even more uncertain territory. I'm Nick Harper in Washington.
0: The Serum Institute of India is partnering with Oxford University to fast-track an Ebola vaccine. Though India hasn't reported any cases of Ebola, the development comes amid rising cases in Central Africa. Ishan Garg reports.
3: Reports say the Oxford Vaccine Group is working urgently with the Serum Institute of India to develop and scale doses of a vaccine against the Bundi Bugyo strain of Ebola, a strain for which no approved vaccine currently exists. Scientists say clinical-grade doses could be ready within 2 to 3 months, pending successful pre-clinical trials. Meanwhile, in India's tech capital, Bengaluru, a 28-year-old has been isolated at the state-run Epidemic Disease Hospital after developing mild Ebola-like symptoms, including body. India's health ministry says no confirmed cases of Ebola have been detected in the country and stresses all measures are precautionary.
0: Former UK Prime Minister Tony Blair says Britain faces relegation from the Premier League of Nations. He's published a withering analysis of the current government, accusing it of not having coherent plans and harming economic growth with its policies. Tony Blair says his party replacing Keir Starmer as Labour leader will be irrelevant without a policy debate about tackling the country's challenges. From bureaus worldwide, this is FSN.
4: With FSN Spotlight, I'm Simon Marks, hearing today and tomorrow from the UN's top humanitarian aid official about the scale of the challenge posed by the ongoing crisis in Gaza. Tom Fletcher is the world body's Under-Secretary General, coordinating government and NGO efforts to get humanitarian supplies into the territory and clear the rubble there. Today, the issue of the supplies. It is a complicated picture.
5: Post-ceasefire, we've been getting in enough to feed, you know, 1.5 million hot meals a day, for example. Tens of thousands of shelters. We've got 100,000 kids back into some form of education. We've just finished a big vaccination campaign. So that there's a lot of very good things there happening that we weren't being allowed to do before the ceasefire. Against that, we're still facing a big restriction on what we can bring in. A lot of restriction on dual-use items, including things like wheelchairs and so on, and school materials that we can't get in at the scale we need. And our NGO colleagues are still facing massive registration issues. So we really rely on those NGOs. We're a community here, and especially in a time of massive cuts, it can't just be the UN agencies. We need that kind of that partnership with the NGOs, and they're facing huge restrictions on what they can what they can bring in.
4: Those restrictions being imposed by the Israelis, they say, for security reasons. Tomorrow, the Under-Secretary General on what's happening to all that rubble.
0: The main news again. Israel claims it's killed the commander of Hamas's military wing in Gaza, despite a ceasefire being in place. Dozens of people are believed to have been killed, as Israel says it's also struck 100 Hezbollah sites in Lebanon. And a US-Iran deal faces an uncertain few days, despite US President Donald Trump saying it's largely negotiated. It comes after the US launched strikes on vessels off the Iranian coast that it said were laying mines. And that's the latest feature story news. William Denslow reporting.

Thank you. Thank you so much. All right. Thank you very much. Thank you. All right, y'all, before we go home, you know, I had to do something special for y'all. I want to get the party started up in here. I want to bring my peoples out, and I got two of my favorite MCs in the place today. So let's do it like this.

0: Thanks. Well, we've been waiting a long time to play this show, and I'd like to thank you all for coming out to see it. Means a lot to us, and we're gonna have a good time, play some good songs for you. The song's called No Excuses.
1: We'd like very much to have Aretha's father just come forward. Reverend C.L. Franklin, let's give him a hand.
2: Cleveland, and to all of the musicians in this great choir that took me all the way back to the living room at home when she was 6 and 7 years of age. I saw you crying. And I saw you respond, but I was just about to bust wide open. You're talking about being moved. Not only because Aretha is my daughter, Aretha is just a stone singer. Reverend James Cleveland knows about those days when James came to prepare our choir for a gospel broadcast which is still in existence. And he and Aretha used to go in the living room and spend hours in there singing different songs. She's influenced greatly by James. If you want to know the truth, she has never left the church.

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just said, I want a Cadillac. I bought you a $10 dinner. And you said, thanks for the snack. I let you live in my kid's house. You said it was just a shack.

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So here we go. 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

Jimi Hendrix Experience.

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1: Any better?
2: Catch

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0: So are we?
1: Good. You're kidding me. Capture the flag!
0: Yeah, we're playing with Capture the Flag. And Super Leg Johnny.
2: Who?
0: Super Leg Johnny, they're from Chicago. Come on, man.
3: They're great. I'm going to see you guys. I'm sorry.
4: No, stop.
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Mm.

0: From Feature Story News in Paris, I'm Ross Cullen. The head of the World Health Organization has warned that the ongoing conflict in the Democratic Republic of Congo between the army and rebels is hampering the Ebola outbreak response. Tedros Adhanom Ghebreyesus says the east of the country is at the center of a catastrophic collision of disease and conflict. Authorities say M23 rebels are fighting the Congolese army for control of a town in North Kivu province, and health officials warn that the clashes will make it difficult to tackle the outbreak. Some countries have introduced travel bans and quarantine protocols for people arriving from the affected area. The Congolese health authorities say roughly 1,000 people are currently showing symptoms consistent with Ebola. Prosecutors and the Public Counsel for Victims are pushing for former Philippines President Rodrigo Duterte to stand trial this year. He faces three charges of crimes against humanity at the International Criminal Court relating to his war on drugs campaign. Europe correspondent William Denslow reports.
1: In April, a pre-trial chamber confirmed the charges against Mr. Duterte and committed him to trial. A focus of Wednesday's status conference has been on when the trial should start. Prosecution are calling for November, while the counsel representing the victims wants to begin in September. The defence, however, say 2027 would be the earliest it could begin, and have called for a new medical assessment for the 81-year-old. Police say more than 6,000 people were killed during Duterte's war on drugs operations, but campaigners say it could have been in the tens of thousands.
0: Former UK Prime Minister Tony Blair says Britain faces relegation from the Premier League of Nations. He's published a withering analysis of the current government, accusing it of not having a coherent plan and harming economic growth with its policies. Associate political editor of The New Statesman, Rachel Cunliffe, says she's surprised at the position the former Labour leader is taking on Brexit.
2: And Tony Blair, who was the champion of the EU, has come out and said, just as Brexit wasn't the answer in 2016, reversing it in 2026 isn't the answer, which is a real about turn.
0: The US space agency NASA has unveiled plans for a permanent base on the moon, with the first mission set to launch later this year. The announcement comes just days after China sent three astronauts into orbit as part of its own push to reach the lunar surface by 2030. Iris Spitzer has more.
3: NASA Administrator Jared Isaacman laid out a $20 billion blueprint with private industry playing a central role for a permanent American foothold on the lunar surface, including robotic landers, drones, and terrain vehicles to ultimately pave the way for humans.
4: America is returning to the moon. We are working alongside our many international and commercial partners to leverage the incredible capabilities from commercial industry to build a moon base.
0: From bureaus worldwide, this is FSN.
5: With FSN Spotlight, I'm Simon Marks, hearing today and tomorrow from the UN's top humanitarian aid official about the scale of the challenge posed by the ongoing crisis in Gaza. Tom Fletcher is the world body's Under Secretary General, coordinating government and NGO efforts to get humanitarian

0: humanitarian supplies into the territory and clear the rubble there. Today, the issue of the supplies. It is a complicated picture.
1: Post-ceasefire, we've been getting in enough to feed 1.5 million hot meals a day, for example. Tens of thousands of shelters. We've got 100,000 kids back into some form of education. We've just finished a big vaccination campaign. So there's a lot of very good things there happening that we weren't being allowed to do before the ceasefire. Against that, we're still facing a big restriction on what we can bring in, a lot of restriction on dual-use items, including things like wheelchairs and so on, and school materials that we can't get in at the scale we need. And our NGO colleagues are still facing massive registration issues. So we really rely on those NGOs. We're a community here, and especially in a time of massive cuts, it can't just be the UN agencies. We need that kind of that partnership with the NGOs, and they're facing huge restrictions on what they can what they can bring in.
0: Those restrictions being imposed by the Israelis, they say, for security reasons. Tomorrow, the Under-Secretary General on what's happening to all that rubble.
2: And now another look at the top stories. The head of the World Health Organization has warned that the ongoing conflict in the Democratic Republic of Congo between the army and rebels is hampering the Ebola outbreak response. Officials from Iran's Revolutionary Guard Corps say a renewed war with the United States is unlikely. And the US space agency NASA has unveiled plans for a permanent base on the moon. That's the latest feature story news. This is Ross Cullen reporting from Paris.
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Retro Rock Rewind, back on the air and in your face with Iron Maiden and Run to the Hills. I mean, does anybody remember the video for that? It was so much fun. Anyway, I want to welcome each and every one of you back to the vault. I'm Rockin' Rhett Butler, and this is episode 326 of the Retro Rock Rewind as we continue our 5 years of global infection. And this week, we're going to review 1982, a year of analog glory, cassette culture, and some of the most haunted recording sessions in rock history. But you know how it goes, guys. Before we do anything else, it's time to enter the belly of the beast. So we just kicked things off with Run to the Hills from Iron Maiden's third studio album. It was recorded in only 5 weeks at Battery Studios in London between January and February of 82. This was the moment that everything changed, the debut of Bruce Dickinson and the final bow of Clive Burr. But the music wasn't the only thing vibrating in that studio. The Belly of the Beast truly belongs to those legendary sessions for the Number of the Beast. It wasn't just a heavy record, it was a cursed one. Producer Martin Birch, the man who had already steered the ship for Deep Purple and Sabbath, reported a level of unexplained phenomenon that would make a ghost hunter sweat. Lights would flicker and trip out for no reason, gear would break down just as they were hitting a perfect take, and cold spots would move through the room while Bruce was tracking his vocals. But the real kicker? The moment the legend was sealed in blood, well, that happened on a dark, stormy Sunday night. Martin Birch was driving his Range Rover home after finishing work on the title track when he collided with a minibus. When he looked inside, he found himself staring at six nuns. A few days later, he went to the garage to settle the bill, and the mechanic handed him an invoice for exactly £666. Birch was so shaken, he absolutely freaked out by the synchronicity. He refused to pay the bill until he added an extra pound to the price, just to break the spell. Right now, we're going to let you take a look at yourself with Dream of Mirrors and Iron Maiden here on The Rewind.

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0: Rockin' Rhett's got your celebrity sludge.
3: All right, we're digging the soot and glitter of the early 80s right now. Before they were the undisputed kings of the Sunset Strip, Motley Crue and Rat were basically fighting for the same 18 people at the Whiskey A Go-Go. Back in 82, Stephen Pearcy was still calling the band Mickey Rat. He was the guy standing at the side of the stage every night watching Van Halen and wondering exactly what he had to do to get signed while hauling his own gear in a beat-up van just to play a Tuesday night slot for beer money. Meanwhile, Nikki Sixx was already living that debauched splendor lifestyle in a cockroach-infested apartment right off the boulevard. He was busy perfecting the art of the street team before that was even a word, plastering every telephone pole from Hollywood to Vine with flyers for the Too Fast for Love sessions. This was the era of the War of the Flyers, where you'd spend your last $5 on Kinko's copies instead of food just to make sure people knew the crew was coming to burn the club down. 1982 was the absolute ground zero for the hair metal explosion. It was the year the leather got tighter, the hair got bigger, and the danger was actually real. It was a scene fueled by cheap tequila, high-voltage riffs, and a desperate need to be the loudest thing on the block. And it worked. The sound coming out of those clubs didn't stay in L.A. It infected the world. Right now, we're starting the block with the track that proved that Pearcy finally found the formula with a little shame, shame, shame right here on the Retro Rock Rewind.

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0: This is Rockin' Red. So go ahead and turn it up.

0: Retro Rock Rewind with the Scorpions and Blackout. That tour was actually voted the loudest concert on the planet. I couldn't hear for 2 days at school afterwards. But before that, we heard Motley Crue with Live Wire. Started the block off with Rat and Shame, Shame, Shame. I want to say hi to some of our Pennsylvania brethren. We got three affiliates in the Keystone State. Colossal Radio. I want to say hi to those of you listening to us on Doc Rock's Metal Shop 101 Radio. And, of course, our good friends at Extreme Rock Radio. Hey, guys, let me hear from you. 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We're going to be right back to let you bang your head here on The Rewind.
1: Being kind to the mind with The Rewind. Rockin' Red, serving up the rock daily dose. Yeah, all the cool kids are doing it. And you want to be cool, right?

0: Throat Rock Rewind. Yes, you have Empty Eyes, Ministry, and Stigmata. Metallica before that, Wherever I May Roam. This is the segment of the show we call the Mini Metal Meltdown. So that's a whole lot of M's, man. Hey, you know, if there's something you want us to throw in the mix so you can bang your head instead of taking those damn steps, by all means, let us hear from you. You can hit us up on our Facebook page. It's facebook.com/CNY's New Brew, because we come to you from Brewton, New York. That's right, guys. We're going to step away for a minute to keep the lights on. We'll be right back with your way back walk about visiting 1982 here on the Rewind.
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0: What was going on? You'd have to wait to read about it in the newspaper. The Wayback Walkabout looks back at the big events
1: of 1982. You know, I gotta say it was the year of the cassette, because this was the year that the Sony Walkman truly liberated music from the living room, turning every sidewalk into a personal concert hall. While we were all busy trying to beat high scores in Pac-Man and watching Late Night with David Letterman for the first time, the Cold War was frosty, but the charts were absolutely on fire. It was the year of the first Commodore 64 and the first time we ever saw a smiley face emoticon. A simple time before the digital overload we know and live in today. The sound? Well, 1982 was a massive crossroads. You had the new wave of British heavy metal reaching a fever pitch, but you also had the second British invasion taking over MTV with synthesizers and skinny ties. It was a year where Iron Maiden was proving that metal could rule the world with the Number of the Beast, while Toto was perfecting the studio slickness of Toto 4. Rock wasn't just one thing anymore. It was splintering into the subgenres that would define the rest of the decade. In the culture, well, that was pretty much ruled by MTV. They officially became the kingmaker. If you didn't have a music video, you didn't exist. We saw Van Halen redefining the rock star archetype on the Hide Your Sheep tour, and Ozzy Osbourne proving there was life after Sabbath with Speak of the Devil. It was time of leather jackets, hairspray, and the beginning of the blockbuster era at the cinema with E.T. and Poltergeist. Well, the inventory we've got for you today, we're going to hit you with the 1982 archives pretty hard this hour, like we always do. We're going to start with a deep dive into The Who and their swan song masterpiece, Imminence Front, written by Pete Townsend during a period of intense personal detox and social critique. The track perfectly captured the cocaine-fueled grandiosity and the hollowed-out facade of the early 80s. Its hypnotic synth-driven groove proved that even the architects of the 60s were evolving to dominate the new video age. But we aren't stopping there. We've got the high-octane grit of Judas Priest coming up in the mix with a track that defined the leather and studs era from the new wave of British heavy metal. We're also checking in with the raw early days intensity of Def Leppard during the pivotal Pete Willis transition. Right now, we are, like we promised, stepping into The Who and Imminence Front here on your Wayback Walkabout.

0: Retro Rock Rewind. Only in the 80s could Judas Priest be in the top 40, man. You got another thing coming. Before that, Def Leppard and Let It Go off their High and Dry album. Survivor with Eye of the Tiger, and kick the block off with the Swan Song from The Who and Imminence Front. You know, 82 was just all kinds of interesting. I mean, Def Leppard were actually being attacked in their hometown of Sheffield for selling out to America, if you can buy that. Pete Willis was still on rhythm guitar, but his drinking was already spiraling, leading to his firing mid-tour later that year. Hey, guys, you know what? We're going to step away to make sure that the lights stay on. We're going to come back with Rock and Rhett's Rhetorical Rhetoric. Say that four times fast. I dare you. Anyway, we got some great stuff coming your way, and a track I've got to give you some personal history when we get to it, because when I got to hear it get debuted in California in Mountain View, I couldn't believe it myself. So anyway, we'll be right back here on the Retro Rock Rewind. Don't go anywhere.
1: Reaching back in time with Rock and Rhett's Rewind. It's time for Rock and Rhett's Rhetorical Rhetoric. Tantalizing tales to relish, remember, and repeat.
2: Which is a fancy way of saying stuff you don't know that you can share with your friends and look cool. You're welcome.
0: And this is the section where we look at what was going down this week in rock and roll history. In 1966, the Rolling Stones released 19th Nervous Breakdown here in the U.S. In 1968, Jimi Hendrix returns to Seattle, gets the key to the city, and a high school diploma he never earned. In 1974, Kiss released their self-titled debut album, and the world officially meets the Star Child and the Demon. 1981, Rush releases Moving Pictures, an album that moved me beyond words. The world finally understood what Tom Sawyer is all about. In 1981, also, The Bloody Valentine, Iron Maiden releases the single Purgatory, featuring the debut of the devil on the cover art. It was the high-speed precursor to The Number of the Beast and a clear warning to the rest of the new world of British heavy metal that Maiden was about to take the crown. In 1990, the Cherry Pie incident was pretty famous. On Valentine's Day, Warrant releases the single Cherry Pie. It became the anthem of the late-stage Sunset Strip era, but Jenny Lane would famously later claim that the song destroyed his life because it, quote, overshadowed his deeper songwriting. In 1992, Wayne's World, Party On, excellent. Well, the impact from that, it hit the theaters, but it didn't just give us a movie. It resurrected Queen's Bohemian Rhapsody for a whole new generation that was basically sending it back to the top of the charts and proving that the 70s legends still had a place in the 90s digital era. February the 16th saw the birth of Ice-T, and you know, I got to see him perform at the first Lollapalooza in Mountain View, California, and it was the one part of the show I wasn't really looking forward to, but when I saw him lighting up the mosh pit in the you'd have to understand the way the arena was laid out, but it was pretty impressive, especially when he walked out with his band Body Count. They made their debut, and I was looking at him going, man, that's an Ibanez, and that's a Flying View. That's some serious axes for a rap group, and it's like he read my mind. He said, I know what y'all are thinking, and he kicked right into There Goes the Neighborhood. Also, I want to say happy birthday to Henry Rollins and Billy Joe Armstrong right now from another band I got to see at Shoreline Amphitheater in Mountain View, California. This is Rush and the Big Money on the Retro Rock Rewind.

This has been a test of the weekend party system. Had this been an actual retro rock weekend, you would have been instructed to get horizontal.

0: Retro Rock Rewind with the late great Lemmy Kilmister and Motorhead with Burner, and then before that Green Day with Basket Case. Those two alone should have you all pumped and primed and ready for your final mini metal meltdown, because we know that headbanging is just good cardio, and I've got a good one coming up for you, so you want to make sure that you get your neck all limbered up and get your pulse ready to pound, because that's the thing I look forward to do, man. I like driving you guys and making you bang the steering wheel right here on the Retro Rock Rewind. Don't go anywhere.
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0: Retro Rock Rewind. Pretty Maids Running Out. Running out the clock on the hour. The Mini Metal Meltdown. And unfortunately, the show. Before that, we got to hear Rob Zombie and Scum of the Earth. And kick the Mini Metal Meltdown off with Yngwie J. Malmsteen. The Swedish rock god himself. And Evil Eye, you know, and it's giving myself the evil eye because I hate this part of the show. It's like we're just getting ready to have fun, and then I got to say goodbye to y'all. But that's okay. Y'all stay out of trouble, and if you can't, at least get into good trouble. I will see each and every one of you right back here next week on the Retro Rock Rewind. If it's too loud, that's too bad. We'll see y'all later.
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0: Now go do something productive, and we'll see you next time.

0: are, just like I pictured it. Skyscrapers and everything.
1: Hey, brother. Hey, come here, Flick. Huh? Hey, you look hip, man. Hey, you want to make yourself $5, man?
0: Yeah, bro.
1: Hey, look here. Run this across the street for me right quick, okay? Run across the street.
0: What? Huh? I didn't know. What? I'm just going across the street.
2: Shut your mouth.
0: Oh, no. What'd I do?
3: Put your hands behind your back. Let's go.
4: The jury of your peers, having found you guilty, 10 years.

to the top, I've been out of shape, thinking out the box, I'm an astronaut. Blasted off the planet, rocked to cause catastrophe, and it matters more because I had it. Now I had, I thought about wreaking havoc on an opposition, kind of shocking, they want a static with precision, I'm automatic, quarterback, I ain't talking second, pack it up on pack.

0: Yeah, we do have some breaking news from the Associated Press right now. Just going to bring that up because we're hearing, we have told you that the shooter is dead, and we have just learned that police are saying that the Las Vegas shooter killed himself.
1: That is the bartender there at Mandalay Bay, and I believe we are going to hear more
0: from
1: her.
0: Yeah, we just wanted to share that with you. You can see behind me here, this is what he looks like. Now, we did just tell you that police, just earlier, Metro was telling us that he killed himself inside the hotel room.
1: Good morning. As we come to you on the air, we bring you breaking news, a school shooting, another school shooting, reports of a number of fatalities, and this time it is in Santa Fe, Texas, that is just outside Galveston, a suspect shooting out of Southern California. We are following breaking news this morning, another deadly school shooting, this one in Santa Fe, Texas, that's just outside Houston.
0: 26 killed and 20 others wounded. What is now the deadliest shooting and 5 people dead and attacked opening fire outside the church during a morning worship session. He unloaded a chaotic and terrifying his way inside.
1: This, a deadly shooting at a food festival in Northern California. 3 people so far dead.
0: Breaking news. A deadly shooting at a newspaper office in Annapolis. Newly released surveillance video shows the...

Hello there, welcome along. It is A Blast from the 80s with me, Gary Hopkins. Hope you're all very, very well wherever you are listening to today's show. We have got a feast of 80s music and lots more for you on today's show. And we are going to kick things off by going right the way back to 1985 and a bit of Sly Fox. Let's go all the way.